I said beautiful love, that is. Yeah, baby. Yeah, come on in with that love. Who could love that?

0: Brothers and sisters, we've gathered here this evening to listen to Brother Deacon Lowdown from Chitlin Switch, Mississippi. And he's going to discourse for us on the subject of Noah and the Ark. Brother Lowdown, your congregation is waiting.
1: Thank you, brother.
2: Deacon Jones, brothers and sisters, the elder wishes to inform you that he is in good humor this morning.
3: Amen.
4: Amen.
2: Please, sister. As I said before I was so rudely interrupted, the Lord told Noah to build him an ark and build it out of a hickory bark.
3: Apples came in one by one.
2: In come Noah and his son.
3: Apples came in two by two.
2: The hippo and the kangaroo.
3: Apples came in three by three.
2: Bear, bug, and a bumblebee.
3: Apples came in four by four.
2: Old Noah said, go slam that door, hallelujah.
3: Hallelujah.
2: Hallelujah.
3: Hallelujah.
2: Hallelujah.
3: I'm what I am.
2: Hallelujah.
3: Hallelujah.
2: Hallelujah.
3: Hallelujah. I know I'm what I am.
2: Oh,

0: Animals came in six by six.
1: High and the left, the monkey's tricks.
0: Animals came in seven by seven.
1: And said the elephant, quit your shoving.
0: Animals came in eight by eight.
1: All Noah said, go slam that gate. Hallelujah.
0: Hallelujah.
1: Hallelujah.
0: Hallelujah.
1: I'm what I am. Hallelujah.
0: Hallelujah.
1: Hallelujah.
0: Hallelujah.
1: I'm what I am. Oh, hallelujah.
0: Hallelujah.
1: Hallelujah.

0: Bring it. 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
1: 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Let's play, man. Johnny.
2: No, I'm not doing, man. It's summer. Man, it's summer. I'm not upset. Giddy for the cow for jealousy, man. Let us some whole at last, man.
1: It's rich, man. It's a baby. Man, home. That come over there, man. Quella, me, blah.
2: Quella, I'm to read.

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But 'twas a people midst the crashing fires of hell that sang this song and fought courageous till it fell.

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See you then.

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And when will you see? 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

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I want to know if I can come to Nina. To come on. To come on back to me. Oh, won't you come on home? Oh, darling, don't you know? I wonder if you know what I'm saying now.

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See an old hen, she's talking about her neighbors, her cousin, her kin. Spitting and a fuming, acting mean, and a blabbing and gabbing by what she's seen. Women. 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Women.

Women sit around and chew the fat about Ms. Jones' temper, Sister Brown's hat, a choice scandal, juicy and fat. And if you hear this, and what was that? Women. 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

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Roll on this train. Talk about this train. This train is a clean train. This train. Doesn't that this train is a clean train?

Far down by Swansea Barracks, I alone one morning strayed, viewing up the soldiers, oh, I saw a pretty maid. Her hair, it was as black as jet in ringlets hanging down. She was a blooming rose of South Wales and a lass of Swansea town. I said, my pretty fair maid, what make you wander here? She said, kind sir, I'm watching for my bonny soldier dear. 8 years ago he left me, went to Bermuda, he was bound, and he vowed he would prove faithful to the lass of Swansea town. Her hair, it was as black as jet in ringlets hanging down. Search the universal over and her equal can't be found. She was a blooming rose of South Wales and a lass of Swansea town. I said, my pretty fair maid, sad news I have to tell. Your lover was my comrade and in the battle fell. A cannon ball made him to fall and gave him his death wound. And he begged me to protect a blooming lass of Swansea town. Then on the ground in agonies this pretty maid did fall, saying, I never shall rest till in my breast there strikes a cannonball. 8 years ago he left me, went to Bermuda, he was bound, and he vowed he would prove faithful to the lass of Swansea town. Her hair, it was as black as jet in ringlets hanging down. Search the universal over and her equal can't be found. She was a blooming rose of South Wales and a lass of Swansea.

and we're going to rock here till 2 o'clock in the morning. Get on down here to the Olympic Auditorium at 18th and Grand. And now, one of the stars of the evening, one of the men you've been waiting to hear blow, and it's the man that blows that deacon's house, Big J. McNeely! Big J!

We're broadcasting from the ring at the Olympic Auditorium at 18th and Grand. Heard every Saturday night at 12 midnight. We'll be going till 2 o'clock in the morning, so come on down and join all the gang. We'll see you at the Olympic Auditorium every

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I said, yes, people.

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him bo nene kara won firama gbele gbele gbele gbele nyiko de panakara wanyirama ehe mbo ege mbo sadu pa obo de panakara agbanuki pefa be

Tekero was a bra, Wapor of Lona Guarante, Wapor of Hilaka, Wapor of Lona Guarante. Gara is a bra mumbo, Wapor you, Wapor of Lona Gora, Wapor of Lona Gora, you auntie. Farana Gala Galaco, Teco, cannot wear it, tell us him good in the park. Avnagala tell us him Gora, tell us him Gora, then they care about Rakafalona Gora.

The Arbitrarium is your weekly soundtrack to the destruction of the last vestigial traces of traditional manhood in the race in order to realign the sexes, thus reducing population while increasing human happiness and preparing humanity for its next stage.

0: So both perhaps present in time future, and time future contained in time past. If all time is eternally present, all time is unredeemable. What might have been and what has been point to one end, which is always present.
1: Footfalls echo in the memory down the passage which we did not pass,
0: towards the door we never opened into the rose garden. My words echo thus in your mind, your mind, your mind, your mind, your...
2: Quick, said the bird, find them.
3: Time before and time after.
4: Time present and time past.
5: Time past and time future.
4: Desiccation of the world of sense. Evacuation of the world of fancy. Inoperancy of the world of spirit.
3: To be conscious is not to be in time, but only in time can the moment in the rose garden, the moment in the arbor where the rain beats, the moment in the drafty church at Smokefall be remembered, remembered, remembered.
4: Time present, time past.
5: If all time is eternally present,
3: all time is unredeemed.
4: Words strain, crack, and sometimes break under the burden, under the tension. Slip, slide, perish, decay with imprecision.
5: Will not stay in place,
4: will not stay still. Stay still,
3: stay still, stay
4: still.
5: Go, said the bird.
3: For the leaves were full of children.
5: And the pool was filled with water out of sunlight.
3: And the lotus rose quietly,
5: quietly. Eructation. Of unhealthy souls filled with fancies and empty
4: humid apathy with no concentration.
3: The detail of the pattern is
4: towards the door we never opened into the rose garden. The dance along the artery, the circulation of the lymph,
3: by the cold wind that blows before and after time,
4: long forgotten the doors,
5: the tolling bell,
4: the tolling bell, the trilling wire in the blood.
5: Men and bits of paper whirled by the cold wind that blows
4: before and after time, before and after time.
5: Go, go, go, said the bird. Humankind cannot bear very much reality.
3: Only by the form, the pattern, can words or music reach the stillness.
4: At the still point, there the dance is. And there is only, the dance.
6: Time and bell have buried the day, the black cloud
5: the river
6: carries
5: is within
6: the
5: us.
6: Sun
5: the sea
6: away.
5: Is all about
6: time
5: us.
6: And bell
5: the torn
6: have
5: seine, the shattered
6: the day,
5: lobster pot,
6: the black cloud
5: the broken

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1: Would you say something?
2: 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I'll sing Chop Top Riz. I'll sing about all the wonderful people that I've seen and met down here, and how you goofing up the record, and all that kind of thing. And that's enough testing. I'm going over to see, I'm going to see Billy Joe and see what she's talking about. And then I'm going to come back over and pass out some more records. By the way, they all are just about gone. Yeah. All of Penny North is gone, and I think they thought Baby was somebody else, and they all said Baby, because it sounded like it. And the name Headlines really went over in a nice. So all in all, tomorrow we'll have to make a fresh start.

0: And oh, by the way, Papa said Billy Joe didn't have much sense anyhow.
1: Went up on top of our rim blowing dandelions off the bridge.
0: The young reverend came by the other day. He said he saw a girl that looked a lot like you up on Top Top Ridge. He said he'd be obliged to have dinner Sunday afternoon. 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

0: From a functional standpoint, our mental capacities might be oversimplified as follows. First, absorptive. Second, retentive. Third, reasoning. Fourth, creative. Electronic brains can now perform the first three of these functions to some degree, but it still seems certain that no machine will ever be capable of the generation of ideas. The potential power of creative imagination is all but limitless. For example, first, imagination. Absorptive. For example, second, imagination. Retentive. For example, third, imagination. Reasoning. For example, fourth, imagination. Creative. For example, first,
1: soul!
0: Absorptive. For example, second, imagination. Retentive. For example, third,
1: yeah!
0: Reasoning.
1: Boy.
0: For example,
2: the original Stansky.
3: They called him the blowtorch killer.

My aunt has a summer cottage up on the crossroads at East Vassalboro, Maine. One day last summer, I was out on the porch rocking and reading the newspaper when I heard a foreign sports car come up the road towards me and go right on through the west intersection. He jammed his brakes on down at the Barrens, turned around, and come right on up again.

0: He turned around, way down at the blueberry factory, and came straight on up. This time he stopped right out front.
1: Which way to East Vassalboro?
0: Don't you move a goddamn inch.
2: No, I'm just getting warmed up.

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1: April 15th, 1986, Tax Day. And what a tax day it was. I was up in the attic part of this flat I used to rent. I used to go up the stairs and sleep up there and everything. And I heard this tromping up the stairs. Who could that be? Dun, dun, dun, dun. We're police officers. Dun, dun, dun, dun, dun. What are you doing in my house? Dun, dun, dun, dun, dun, dun, dun, dun. You are under suspicion of trafficking in harmful matter. Harmful matter? What's that? Can you imagine any matter more harmful than finding a cop in your bedroom? And then going on down the stairs into the main part of the place and finding it's not just one cop, not just two cops, not just three cops, not just four, not just five. Nine cops were busy tearing my whole flat to pieces. I felt like it was a DEA drug raid or something, or like I'd walked into one of them William Casey-inspired made-for-TV movies about how the KGB comes in and ransacks Sakharov's apartment and throws his stuff all over the place and runs off with his private mail. Well, there were two cops going through my address and phone book page by page, comparing names. I mean, if any of you ever sent me anything and I put you in my book, smile, you're on candid camera now. Since it wasn't just San Francisco cops who were tearing my house to pieces, three of the nine cops were from Los Angeles. I mean, I don't think I have to tell you, they're one of the most violent police forces in America, if not the world. And I was asking, well, what is this harmful matter? Come on, what is this? If you kept me under surveillance half as good as I know you can, you'll know there ain't no drugs in my place. And you'll know there ain't no guns or Uzis under the bed, contrary to Governor George Duke Majan's report about how punk is a gang phenomenon. So I find out that what it takes nine cops to tear my whole house apart to find the booty, the harmful matter, is a record album. Frankenchrist by my old band Dead Kennedys. And inside that record album was a painting by Swiss surrealist master H.R. Giger. Anybody here not know who Giger is? The guy who won the Oscar for designing the set to Alien and designed the monsters, and he's a recognized master, but they really wanted his ass. I mean, one of the LA guys was going, where's the guy who did this painting? Where is he? Where is he? He's in Switzerland. I mean, I was scared for my life. I go into the kitchen wondering what's going on, and there's the other LA Vice guy pawing through these promotional copies of the records, some of the records you'd released on Alternative Tentacles. Finds one by the Butthole Surfers. Are you involved with them too? This was interesting. This was scary. I mean, a 45-year-old LA Vice Squad narc who knew who the Butthole Surfers were. I mean, I don't think it would be because he had hip kids or something. Or could it be some of these cops have been stalking our whole underground scene for a long, long time? So I'm whisked back into the other part of the house where they're going through my mail and going through the address book, and really scared by this time. I mean, I hear the drawers opening and shutting upstairs, not knowing whether they're putting drugs in my clothes or planting a gun there so they can say they shot me or self-defense or something like that. I'm plopped down in a chair with nothing but a bathrobe on. Two LA cops are circling around me like sharks. There's one really big, mean one, the meanest one, this Robert Mitchum lookalike, this Robert Mitchum wannabe. I'll get about a year. Oh, somebody shut this guy up so I don't have to listen to him. While the other one is playing good cop, saying, do you like being in a band? Do you make a lot of money? You know, trying to coax information out of me, like who owns the car outside, who owns the building, things like that. Then in comes one of the San Francisco Vice narcs. He's got his Elliot Ness trench coat on and his pinstripes, the whole deal. Kind of an alarmed look on his face, though. He comes in, what are all those pictures of missing milk carton kids doing on your kitchen wall? Do you know where they are? I felt like saying, yeah, yeah, I'm John Wayne Gacy, and they're all buried downstairs. So finally, after 2.5 hours of this nonstop terror, and believe me, having that many cops just swarming around you, just waiting for any excuse to pound you or blow your way, it's a subtle form of rape, and boy, do they know it. After about 2.5 hours, they finally, between the 9 of them, they had what they wanted. 3 copies of the Frankenchrist album, 3 extra Giger posters, my private mail, and business ledgers, which they took and then didn't send back later, not even Xeroxes as required by law. And by that time, they'd also raided the Alternative Tentacles and Mordam Records, a little warehouse office space we had, and a couple of the cops were holding up DOA t-shirts, showing themselves off, and one of them found the 4x6 chrome slide of the Giger painting we'd gotten from his agent in Switzerland. All right, we got it! This is the smoking gun! We've got it! We've got it! We've got him now! Ah, ha, ha, ha. Forgot to take it with him. But nevertheless, 2 months later, June 2nd, 1986, the day before Election Day, I found out that me and 4 other people were all charged by the Los Angeles City Attorney's Office with 1 count each of distributing harmful matter to minors. They even charged a 67-year-old man whose crime against humanity was owning the record pressing plant that stamped out the vinyl and collated the discs. They even charged him. We were looking at a maximum year in jail, $2,000 fine because of what we said with a record album. This is America?

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an almost unknown soldier speaks. They were exactly what I had been looking for, and I knew that one was a steal, so for just $3, I bought two. And so it was that at a church rummage sale, I copped two green army fatigue shirts, size extra large, baggy enough to hide my small paunch that had come with the extra 20 pounds that came with my junk food and beer binges that came from a year-long celebration of my early retirement from the world of button-down shirts, striped ties, and campy suspenders. I used a razor blade to strip off the original owner's corporal stripes and his name tag, Malcheski. But I left on the fancy shoulder patches. And after running both shirts through the wash cycle 8 times to get out the heavy military starch, they were fashionably faded and funky enough to wear with my jeans. One muggy August night, I was sitting at the bar in Murray's Tavern, where I sometimes went to enjoy the often profound, always loud, good talk of sidewalk intellectuals and street slang Shakespeares. I was guzzling the last of my first beer and vowing to start a serious diet the very next day, when a hard black hand gave me a soft, friendly slap on the shoulder, then pushed another beer in front of me. The soul brother attached to the black hand smiled, sat down noisily on the bar stool next to me and shouted, "Here's to the horses we never kissed and the women we never rode. The army taught me how to shoot. Airborne rangers taught me how to win. I know your sister's kind of cute, but my M16 is my best girlfriend." "Ah!" "Excuse me," I said. He pointed to the shoulder patch on my army shirt and yelled, "104th Airborne Rangers, the Screaming Demons. You remember, don't you, bro? Weren't you in Nam?" I blushed nervously and explained to him how I came by the shirt. He grunted, "Uh-huh," then turned from me and gazed into the mirror over the bar. His eyes explained the handshake he hadn't offered. I didn't touch the beer he had set before me, and we sat eyeing each other in the mirror. I once heard a member of the African National Congress say that those political prisoners the South African government feared most were kept isolated in separate cells, and each prisoner was assigned a guard. The guard's only duty was to sit outside his prisoner's cell and watch every move his prisoner made. The guard watched his prisoner eat, use the toilet, sleep, and bathe. And after a while, the guard's relentless eyes were not just eyes, but an idea. The idea of the total devastation of the human spirit through intimidation, hatred, and fear. And that night, glaring at me in the mirror over the bar in Murray's Tavern, was my own private jailer. I tried to stare him down, but his gaze dared me to deny what I read about myself in his eyes. I blinked first, and abruptly his raspy voice broke the rhythm of our silence. "It was a bad war. And hard to be a good soldier," he said. "Violence can sometimes rescue history from its own confusions, but Nam, just like any other bad dream, had no purpose to its ghoulishness. On hot, hopeless nights, I remember the cold, conquering corpses, comrades who paid an unfair price for their pitiful pleasures as heroes. My tears have reminisced and my mind has argued, but such memorials are always less than the dead deserve. I served, and I survived, and luck is as good a name as any for the God who did not let me die the last death at the last moment of the last battle." And then, with a gesture intended more for my manhood in the mirror than for me, the ex-soldier touched 3 fingers to his forehead in a mocking Boy Scout salute, and then he left. I noticed that he walked with a limp and that physically he was smaller than me. But he exited with the same bravura that he had come, scraping the legs of the bar stool on the floor when he stood, slapping a $5 bill on the counter for the beer, and yelling goodbyes to his friends. Afterwards, I got up and went to the men's room. When I came back minutes later, the glass of beer he had bought me was gone. Returning home that night, the army fatigue shirt stank of cigarette smoke, stale beer, and my own cold sweat. I put it in the dirty clothes hamper with its soiled mate. Somehow, I never did get around to washing either of them, and somehow

0: Be whipped up over a cut called Be On The Real Side by the Rascals when they were in their funky, psychedelic, moving towards jazz phase. Sounds kind of like Funkadelic or New Birth or Alan Toussaint, no? It's a Felix Cavallari production for Columbia, after they left Atlantic, I guess, and the album's called The Island of Real. Dino Danelli drumming and Robert Popwell on bass in that kickin' rhythm section. Which Way to East Vassalboro was performed by the late Marshall Dodge with Bob Bryan as the sports car from the CD Bert and I and More Bert and I, real classics of modern American dialect monologue. If you like that, it's currently available at places like Tower in their vestigial spoken word section. Harry the Hipster Gibson asked the musical question, who put the Benzedrine in Mrs. Murphy's Ovaltine? Harry the Hipster, being a very talented and rather frantic boogie-woogie pianist and novelty singer of the 1940s, it's certainly very hard to exercise personal liberties during a Republican administration with a conservative mindset, as we found out from Jello Biafra. He ranted and whined through a part of his performance of The High Priest of Harmful Matter about his arrest and fight on obscenity charges after the release of his Frankenchrist album. The full weight of his wrath is available on the tape and CD The High Priest of Harmful Matter. From New Orleans, more smooth R&B from The Spiders with Don't Knock. Originally issued on the Imperial label as part of the album I Didn't Want to Do It, now available as part of the Bear Family series of reissue CDs. The consummate theatrical Shantootsy Barbara Cook discussed the joys of accompanists in her live recording It's Better With a Band, and such great lyrics that has. Sharing the stage with great musicians, I feel just like a rabbit in the company of great magicians. That song was written by Cook's musical director, Wally Harper, along with David Zappel. The poem An Almost Unknown Soldier Speaks was performed by Willie Sims from the poetry compilation CD The Black and Tan Club, part of the unending prodigious output on New Alliance Records, Harvey Robert Kubernik's label. Underneath us, certain rhythm elements from the cut Saturday Night, by Schooly B, a heavyweight hardcore rapper, from his shaken Ryko Disc CD, The Adventures of Schooly B. And now, a word for those of you who are wondering what time it was.
1: 1 o'clock, postal telegraph time. Have you congratulations to send? Do it appropriately, inexpensively, with postal telegraph ready-written messages. Sent for 20 cents locally, slightly more nationally. The following is transcribed.

Yeah.

0: I was getting along fine with Mama, Papa, Daddy, and Uncle Rondo until my sister, Stella Rondo, just separated from her husband and came back home again, Mr. Whittaker. Of course, I went with Mr. Whittaker first when he first appeared here in China Grove taking Pose Yourself photos, and Stella Rondo broke us up. Told him I was one-sided, bigger on one side than the other, which is a deliberate, calculated falsehood. I'm the same. Stella Rondo is exactly 12 months to the day younger than I am, and for that reason, she's spoiled. She's always had anything in the world she wanted, and then she'd throw it away. Papa Daddy gave her this gorgeous add-a-pearl necklace when she was 8 years old, and she threw it away playing baseball when she was 9 with only 2 pearls. So as soon as she got married and moved away from home, the first thing she did was separate from Mr. Whittaker. This photographer with the pop eyes she said she trusted came home from one of those towns up in Illinois and, to our complete surprise, brought this child of 2. Mama said she liked to make her drop dead for a second. "Here you had this marvelous blonde child and never so much as wrote your mother a word about it," says Mama. "I'm thoroughly ashamed of you." But of course she wasn't. Stella Rondo just calmly takes off this hat. I wish you could see it. She says, "Why, Mama, Shirley T's adopted. I can prove it." "How?" says Mama. But all I says was, "Hmm." There I was over the hot stove trying to stretch 2 chickens over 5 people and a completely unexpected child into the bargain without one moment's warning. "What do you mean, hmm?" says Stella Rondo. And Mama says, "I heard that, sister." I said that, I didn't mean a thing, only that whoever Shirley T. was, she was a spit image of Papa Daddy if he'd cut off his beard, which of course he'd never do in this world. Papa Daddy's Mama's papa and sucks. Stella Rondo got furious. She said, "Sister, I don't need to tell you. You got a lot of nerve and always did have. And I'll thank you to make no future reference to my adopted child whatsoever." "Very well," I said, "very well, very well. Of course, I noticed at once she looks like Mr. Whittaker's side, too, that frown. She looks like a cross between Mr. Whittaker and Papa Daddy." "Well, all I can say is she isn't." "She looks exactly like Shirley Temple to me," says Mama, but Shirley T. just ran away from her. So the first thing Stella Rondo did at the table was turn Papa Daddy against me. "Papa Daddy," she says. He was trying to cut up his meat. "Papa Daddy." I was taken completely by surprise. Papa Daddy's about 1 million years old and's got this long, long beard. "Papa Daddy, sister says she fails to understand why you don't cut off your beard." So Papa Daddy lays down his knife and fork. He's real rich. Mama says he is. He says he isn't. So he says, "Have I heard correctly? You don't understand why I don't cut off my beard?" "Why," I says, "Papa Daddy, of course I understand. I did not say any such of a thing, the idea." He says, "Hussy?" I says, "Papa Daddy, you know I wouldn't any more want you to cut off your beard than the man in the moon. It's the farthest thing from my mind. Stella Rondo sat there and made that up while she was eating breast of chicken." But he says, "So the postmistress fails to understand why I don't cut off my beard, which job I got you through my influence with the government. Bird's nest, is that what you call it?" "Not that it isn't the next smallest PO in the entire state of Mississippi." I says, "Oh, Papa Daddy," I says, "I didn't say any such of a thing. I never dreamed it was a bird's nest. I've always been grateful, though this is the next smallest PO in the state of Mississippi, and I do not enjoy being referred to as a hussy by my own grandfather." But Stella Rondo says, "Yes, you did say it, too. Anybody in the world could have heard you that had ears." "Stop right there," says Mama, looking at me. So I pulled my napkin straight back through the napkin ring and left the table. As soon as I was out of the room, Mama says, "Call her back or she'll starve to death." But Papa Daddy says, "This is a beard I started growing on the coast when I was 15 years old. He would have gone on till nightfall if Shirley T. hadn't lost the Milky Way she ate in Cairo." So Papa Daddy says, "I'm going out and lie in the hammock, and you can all sit here and remember my words. I'll never cut off my beard as long as I live, even 1 inch, and I don't appreciate it in you at all." Passed right by me in the hall and went straight out and got in the hammock. It would be a holiday. It wasn't 5 minutes before Uncle Rondo suddenly appeared in the hall in one of Stella Rondo's flesh-colored kimonos all cut on the bust, like something Mr. Whittaker probably thought was gorgeous. "Uncle Rondo," I says, "I didn't know who that was. Where are you going?" "Sister," he says, "get out of my way. I'm poisoned." "If you're poisoned, stay away from Papa Daddy," I says. "Keep out of the hammock. Papa Daddy will certainly beat you on the head if you come within 40 miles of him. He thinks I deliberately said he ought to cut off his beard after he got me the P.O., and I've told him and told him and told him, and he acts like he just don't hear me. Papa Daddy must have gone stone deaf." "He picked a fine day to do it then," says Uncle Rondo, and before you could say, Jack Robinson flew out in the yard. What he'd really done, he'd drunk another bottle of that prescription. He does it every single 4th of July, sure as shooting, and it's a horribly expensive. Then he falls over in the hammock and snores. So he insisted on zigzagging right out on into the hammock, looking like a half-wit. Papa Daddy woke up with this horrible yell, and right there, without moving an inch, he tried to turn Uncle Rondo against me. I heard every word he said. Oh, he told Uncle Rondo I didn't learn to read till I was 8 years old, and he didn't see how in the world I ever got the mail put up in the P.O., much less read it all. And he said if Uncle Rondo could only fathom the lengths he had gone to get me that job. And he said, on the other hand, he thought Stella Rondo had a brilliant mind and deserved credit for getting out of town. All the time he was just lying there swinging as pretty as you please and looping at his bed, and poor Uncle Rondo was pleading with him to slow down the hammock. It was making him as dizzy as a witch to watch it. But that's what Papa Daddy likes about a hammock. So Uncle Rondo was too dizzy to get turned against me for the time being. He's Mama's only brother and has a good case of a one-track mind. Ask anybody. A certified pharmacist. Just then I heard Stella Rondo raising the upstairs window. While she was married, she got this peculiar idea that it's cooler with the window shut and locked. So she has to raise the window before she can make a soul hero outdoors. So she raises the window and says, oh, you would have thought she was mortally wounded. Uncle Rondo and Papa Daddy didn't even look up, but kept right on with what they were doing. I had to laugh. I flew up the stairs and threw the door open. I says, what in the wide world's the matter, Stella Rondo? You mortally wounded? No, she says, I am not mortally wounded, but I wish you would do me the favor of looking out that window there and telling me what you see. So I shade my eyes and look out the window. I see the front yard, I says. Don't you see any human beings, she says. I see Uncle Rondo trying to run Papa Daddy out of the hammock, I says. Nothing more. Naturally, it's so suffocating hot in the house with all the windows shut and locked, everybody who cares to stay in their right mind will have to go out and get in the hammock before the 4th of July is over. Don't you notice anything different about Uncle Rondo, says Stella Rondo. Why, no, except he's got on some terrible-looking flesh-colored contraption I wouldn't be found dead in, is all I can see, I says. Never mind, you won't be found dead in it because it happens to be part of my trousseau, and Mr. Whittaker took several dozen photographs of me in it, says Stella Rondo. What on earth could Uncle Rondo mean by wearing part of my trousseau out in the broad open daylight without saying so much as kiss my foot, knowing I only got home this morning after my separation and hung my negligee up on the bathroom door just as nervous as I could be? I'm sure I don't know, and what do you expect me to do about it, I says. Jump out the window? No, I expect nothing of the kind. I simply declare that Uncle Rondo looks like a fool in it, that's all, she says. It makes me sick to my stomach. Well, he looks as good as he can, I says, as good as anybody in reason could. I stood up for Uncle Rondo, please remember. And I said to Stella Rondo, I think I would do well not to criticize so freely if I were you, and came home with a 2-year-old child I'd never said a word about and no explanation whatever about my separation. I asked you the instant I entered this house not to refer one more time to my adopted child, and you gave me your word of honor you would not, was all Stella Rondo would say, and started pulling out every one of her eyebrows with some cheap Crest tweezers. So I merely slammed the door behind me and went down and made some green tomato pickle. Somebody had to do it. Of course, Mama had turned both the niggas loose. She always said no earthly power could hold one anyway on the 4th of July, so she wouldn't even try. It turned out that J-Pan fell in the lake and came within a very narrow limit of drowning. So Mama trots in, lifts up the lid and says, not very good for your Uncle Rondo in his precarious condition, I must say. Or poor little adopted Shirley T. Shame on you. That made me tired. I says, well, Stella Rondo had better thank her lucky stars it was her instead of me came trotting in with that very peculiar-looking child. Now, if it had been me that trotted in from Illinois and brought a peculiar-looking child of two, I shudder to think of the reception I'd have got, much less control the doubt of an entire family. But you must remember, sister, that you were never married to Mr. Whittaker in the first place and didn't go up to Illinois to live, says Mama, shaking a spoon in my face. If you had, I would have been just as overjoyed to see you and your little adopted girl as I was to see Stella Rondo when you wound up with your separation and came on back home. You would not, I says. Don't contradict me, I would, says Mama. But I said she couldn't convince me, though she talked till she was blue in the face. Then I said, besides, you know as well as I do that child is not adopted. She most certainly is adopted, says Mama, stiff as a poker. I says, why, Mama, Stella Rondo had her just as sure as anything in this world and just too stuck up to admit it. Why, sister, said Mama, here I thought we were going to have a pleasant 4th of July and you start right out not believing a word your own baby sister tells you. Just like Cousin Annie Flo, went to her grave denying the facts of life, I remind Mama. I told you if you ever mention Annie Flo's name, I'd slap your face, says Mama, and slaps my face. All right, you wait and see, I says. I, says Mama, I prefer to take my children's word for anything when it's humanly possible. You ought to see Mama. She weighs 200 pounds and has real tiny feet. Just then something perfect horrible occurred to me. Mama, I says, can that child talk? I simply had to whisper. Mama, I wonder if that child can be, you know, in any way. Do you realize, I says, that she hasn't spoken one single solitary word to a human being up to this minute? This is the way she looks, I says, and I look like this. Well, Mom and I just stood there and stared at each other. It was horrible. I remember well that Joe Whittaker frequently drank like a fish, says Mama. I believe to my soul he drank chemicals. And without another word, she marches to the foot of the stairs and calls Stella Rondo. Stella Rondo, ooh, Stella Rondo. What, says Stella Rondo from upstairs. Not even the grace to get up off the bed. Can that child of yours talk, says Mama. Stella Rondo says, can she what? Talk. Talk, says Mama. Pretty, pretty, pretty, pretty, pretty. So Stella Rondo yells back, who says she can't talk? Sister says so, says Mama. You didn't have to tell me. I know whose word of honor don't mean a thing in this house, says Stella Rondo. And in a minute, the loudest Yankee voice I ever heard in my life yells out, I'm Popeye the Sailor Man. And then somebody jumps up and down the upstairs hall, and another second the house would have fallen down. Not only talk, she can tap dance, calls Stella Rondo, which is more than some people I won't name can do. Why, the little precious darling thing, Mama says, so surprised, just as smart as she can be, starts talking baby talk right there. Then she turns on me. Sister, you ought to be thoroughly ashamed. Run upstairs this instant and apologize to Stella Rondo and Shirley T. Apologize for what, I says. I merely wondered if the child was normal, that's all. Now that she's proved she is, why, I've nothing further to say. But Mama just turned on a heel and flew out, furious. She ran right upstairs and hugged the baby. She believed it was adopted. Stella Rondo hadn't done a thing but turn her against me from upstairs while I stood there helpless over a hot stove. So that made Mama, Papa Daddy, and the baby all on Stella Rondo's side. Next, Uncle Rondo. I must say that Uncle Rondo has been marvelous to me at various times in the past, and I was completely unprepared to be made to jump out of my skin the way it turned out. Once Stella Rondo did something perfectly horrible to him, broke a chain letter from Flanders Fields, and he took the radio back he had given her and gave it to me. Stella Rondo was furious. For 6 months, we all had to call her Stella instead of Stella Rondo, or she wouldn't answer. I always thought Uncle Rondo had all the brains of the entire family. Another time, he sent me to Mammoth Cave with all expenses paid. But this would be the day he was drinking that prescription, 4th of July. So at supper, Stella Rondo speaks up and says she thinks Uncle Rondo ought to try to eat a little something. So finally, Uncle Rondo said he would try a little cold biscuits and ketchup, but that was all. So she brought it to him. Do you think it wise to disport with ketchup in Stella Rondo's flesh-colored kimono? I says, trying to be considerate. If Stella Rondo couldn't watch out for her trousseau, somebody had to. Any objections? Asks Uncle Rondo, just about to pour out all the ketchup. Don't mind what she says, Uncle Rondo, says Stella Rondo. Sister has been devoting this solid afternoon to sneering out my bedroom window at the way you look. What's that? Says Uncle Rondo. Uncle Rondo's got the most terrible temper in the world. Anything is liable to make him tear the house down if it comes at the wrong time. So Stella Rondo says, Sister says, Uncle Rondo certainly does look like a fool in that pink kimono. Do you remember who it really was said that? Uncle Rondo spills out all the ketchup and jumps out of his chair and tears off the kimono and throws it down on the dirty floor and puts his foot on it. It had to be sent all the way to Jackson to the cleaners and repleated. So that's your opinion of your Uncle Rondo, is it? He says. I look like a fool, do I? Well, that's the last straw. A whole day in this house with nothing to do, and then to hear you come out with a remark like that behind my back. I didn't say any such of a thing, Uncle Rondo, I says, and I'm not saying who did either. Why, I think you look all right. Just try to take care of yourself and not talk and eat at the same time, I says. I think you better go lie down. Lie down my foot, says Uncle Rondo. I ought to have known by that he was fixing to do something perfect horrible. So he didn't do anything that night in the precarious state he was in. Just played casino with Mama and Stella Rondo and Shirley T and gave Shirley T a nickel with a head on both sides. It tickled her near to death and she called him Papa. But at 6:30 a.m. the next morning, he threw a whole 5-cent package of some unsold 1-inch firecrackers from the store as hard as he could into my bedroom and every one went off. Not one bad one in the string. Anybody else would be one that wouldn't go off. Well, I'm just terribly susceptible to noise of any kind. The doctors always told me I was the most sensitive person he had ever seen in his whole life, and I was simply prostrated. I couldn't eat. People tell me they heard it as far as the cemetery. And old Aunt Jep Patterson, that had been holding her own so good, thought it was Judgment Day and she was going to meet her whole family. It's usually so quiet here. And I'll tell you, it didn't take me any longer than a minute to make up my mind what to do. There I was with the whole entire house on Stella Rondo's side and turned against me. If I have anything at all, I have pride. So I just decided I'd go straight down to the P.O. There's plenty of room there in the back, I says to myself. Well, I made no bones about letting the family catch on what I was up to. I didn't try to conceal it. The first thing they knew, I marched in where they were all playing old maid and pulled the electric oscillating fan out by the plug and everything got real hot. Next, I snatched the pill I'd done the needle punt on right off to Davenport from behind Papa Daddy. He went, I beat Stella Rondo up the stairs and finally found my charm bracelet in her bureau drawer under a picture of Nelson Eddy. So that's the way the land lies, says Uncle Rondo. There he was, piecing on the ham. Well, sister, I'll be glad to donate my army cot if you got any place to set it up, providing you leave right this minute and let me get some peace. Uncle Rondo was in France. Thank you kindly for the cot, and peace is hardly the word I would select if I had to resort to firecrackers at 6:30 a.m. in a girl's bedroom, I says back to him. And as to where I intend to go, you seem to forget my position as postmistress of China Grove, Mississippi, I says. I've always got the P.O. Well, that made them all sit up and take notice. I went out front and started digging up some 4 o'clocks to plant around the P.O. Ah, says Mama, raising the window. Those happen to be my 4 o'clocks. Everything planted in that star is mine. I've never known you to make anything grow in your life. Very well, I says, but I take the fern. Even you, Mama, can't stand there and deny that I'm the one watered that fern. And I happen to know where I can send in a box top and get a packet of 1,000 mixed seeds, no two the same kind, free. Oh, well, Mama wants to know. But I says, too late. You tend to your house, and I'll tend to mine. You hear things like that all the time if you know how to listen to the radio. Perfectly marvelous office. Get anything you want free. So I hope to tell you I marched in and got that radio, and they could have all been a nailing to, especially Stella Rondo that it used to belong to, and she well knew she couldn't get it back. I'd sue for it like a shot. And I very politely took the sewing machine motor I helped pay the most on to give Mama for Christmas back in 1939, and a good big calendar with the first aid remedies on it. The thermometer and the Hawaiian ukulele was certainly rightfully mine, and I stood on the stepladder and got all my watermelon rind preserves and every fruit and vegetable I'd put up every jar. Then I began to pull the tacks out of the bluebird wall vases on the archway to the dining room. Who told you you could have those bluebirds, Miss Priss? Says Mama, fanning as hard as she could. I bought 'em, and I'll keep track of 'em, I says. I'll tack 'em up one on each side of the post office window, and you can see 'em when you come to ask me for your mail if you're so dead to see 'em. Not I. I'll never darken the door to that post office again if I live to be 100, Mama says. Ungrateful child. After all the money we spent on you at the Normal. Me either, says Stella Rondo. You can just let my mail lie there and rot for all I care. I'll never come and relieve you of a single solitary piece. I should worry, I says, and who you think's going to sit down and write you all those big fat letters and postcards, by the way? Mr. Whittaker? Just because he was the only man ever dropped down in China Grove and you got him, unfairly, is he going to sit down and write you a lengthy correspondence after you come home giving no rhyme or reason whatsoever for your separation and no explanation for the presence of that child? I may not have your brilliant mind, but I fail to see it. So Mama says, Sister, I've told you 1,000 times that Stella Rondo simply got homesick and this child is far too big to be hers. And she says, Now why don't you all just sit down and play casino? Then Shirley T. sticks out her tongue at me in this perfectly horrible way. She has no more manners than the man in the moon. I told her she was going to cross her eyes like that someday and they'd stick. It's too late to stop me now, I says. You should have tried that yesterday. I'm going to the P.O. and the only way you can possibly see me is to visit me there. So Papa Daddy says, You'll never catch me setting foot in that post office, even if I should take a notion into my head to write a letter someplace. He says, I won't have you reaching out of that little old window with a pair of shears and cutting off any beard of mine. I'm too smart for you. We all are, says Stella Rondo. But I said, If you're so smart, where's Mr. Whittaker? So then Uncle Rondo says, I'll thank you from now on to stop reading all the prescription orders I get on postcards and telling everybody in China Grove what you think is the matter with them. But I says, I draw my own conclusions and will continue in the future to draw them. I says, if people want to write their inmost secrets on penny postcards, there's nothing in the wide world you can do about it, Uncle Rondo. And if you think we'll ever write another postcard, you're sadly mistaken, says Mama. Cutting off your nose to spite your face, then, I says, but if you're all determined to have no more to do with the U.S. mail, think of this. What will Stella Rondo do now if she wants to tell Mr. Whittaker to come after her? Why, says Stella Rondo, I knew she'd cry. She had a conniption fit right there in the kitchen. It'll be interesting to see how long she holds out, I says, and now I am leaving. Goodbye, says Uncle Rondo. Oh, I declare, says Mama, to think that a family of mine should quarrel on the 4th of July or the day after over Stella Rondo leaving old Mr. Whittaker and having the sweetest little adopted child. It looks like we'd all be glad. Why, says Stella Rondo, and has a fresh conniption fit. He left her, you mark my words, I says. That's Mr. Whittaker. I know Mr. Whittaker. After all, I knew him first. I said from the beginning he'd up and leave his wife. I foretold every single thing that's happened. Where did he go? I asked Mama. Probably to the North Pole if he knows what's good for him, I says. But Stella Rondo just bawled and wouldn't say another word. She flew to her room and slammed the door. Now look what you've gone and done, sister, says Mama. You go apologize. I haven't got time. I'm leaving, I says. Well, what are you waiting around for, says Uncle Rondo. So I just picked up the kitchen clock and marched off without saying kiss my foot or anything and never did tell Stella Rondo goodbye. There was a colored girl going along on a little wagon right in front. Girl, I says, come help me haul these things down the hill. I'm going to live in the post office. Took her 9 trips in her express wagon. Uncle Rondo came out on the porch and threw her a nickel. And that's the last I've laid eyes on any of my family, or my family laid eyes on me for 5 solid days and nights. Stella Rondo may be telling the most horrible tales in the world about Mr. Whittaker, but I haven't heard them. As I tell everybody, I draw my own conclusions. But, oh, I like it here. It's ideal, as I've been saying. You see, I've got everything catacombed the way I like it. Hear that radio? All the wall news. Radio, sewing machine, bookends, ironing board, and that great big piano lamp? Peace. That's what I like. Butterbean vines planted all along the front where the strings are. Of course, there's not much mail. My family are naturally the main people in China Grove, and if they prefer to vanish from the face of the earth for all the mail they get or the mail they send, why, I'm not going to open my mouth. Some of the folks here in town are taking up for me, and some turned against me. I know which is which. There are always people who will quit buying stamps just to get on the right side of Papa Daddy. But here I am, and here I'll stay. I want the world to know I'm happy. And if Stella Rondo should come to me this minute on bended knees and attempt to explain the incidents of her life with Mr. Whittaker, I've simply put my fingers in both ears and refused to listen.
1: Well, it makes no difference what part of the world a man or woman are. When death lay hands upon you, my friend, you'll think about your dear old mother, and she won't pass you by. She'll do all the good she can. 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Well, the doctor's driven up to my gate. 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Fever now's 102. You

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2: 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I'm sure this wonderful stuff is available on CD, so pick it up and give yourself a treat, why don't you? I trust you enjoyed the soft and wonderful voice of Eudora Welty reading her story, Why I Live at the P.O. Isn't that a trip? 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You might be able to find the story on tape if you nose around enough spoken word, audio book, and poetry sections. That led us into a gospel tune by a man who quit the rock and roll business to pursue the study of theoretical physics. Phil Alvin, who used to front the Blasters with his brother Dave, put out one solo LP before he retired to academe permanently. That album is called Unsung Stories, and features Phil with Sun Ra and the orchestra, the Dirty Dozen Brass Band, and on the cut we heard, just called Death in the Morning, Phil sings with the Jubilee Train Singers. Underneath us, you hear the funky, funky jazz of stylist Ramsey Lewis from one of his many live trio recordings on Chess. This one is a cover of Dancing in the Street from an MCA Chess reissue, the greatest hits of Ramsey Lewis. Well, that's it. We're done. It's over. Thanks very much for your attention. Thanks for your patience. Thanks very much to our friends at Optic Nerve, without whose generous support this program would not be possible. We'd like to remind you that since perfection is an offense to God, the best mix is a rough mix. Take care.

Good evening, everybody. How are you doing? Such a pleasure to hear Steinsky's Rough Mix Redux before this show. I aspire to the rushed but legible offhand delivery of Eudora Welty. I aspire to it, but I'm not really making any effort to talk like that. It is a little past 6 o'clock here on the East Coast in the Mid-Atlantic. It's been a lovely day today, weather-wise. After a week of dodgy storms and such, you know, with the heat and the storms following each other in quick succession, and then a lovely day, it reminds me of the year 1999, when we were all worried about Y2K. And the weather seemed particularly strange back then as well. And, long story short, could not decide whether it was best described as pre-millennial weather, as in the apocalypse is coming, or post-modern weather. So there's a discussion question for you. Is premillennial the same as postmodern? Discuss. We're going to be... I have a LP side lined up. 2 hours from now is the target for another side feature. And where I've tried to spotlight double albums, they haven't all been double albums. But they've mostly been double albums from the 70s. That was the original conception anyway. And I think I have an interesting one picked out for you. Maybe an unexpected gatefold album from the 1970s. We'll also continue with our salute to Sonny Rollins' Freedom Suite. We're going to begin, as we usually do, with new compositions. Leslie Mock, the drummer that you may have heard with Myra Melford's group. Is it the Fire and Ice Quintet? Is that what it's called? So she has a solo album out with drum kit and electronics and such, which I did not know was in her bag of tricks. So we're going to hear the opening track from her album, which is called Transient. I'm going to warn you, if you're driving in your car, which is what I was doing when I first listened to this album, I put it on for my commute. The percussive sounds and the wide stereo mix for a moment made me think that I was kicking up gravel on both sides of my car and that maybe I needed to pull over and check my undercarriage. So if you now are in the car, you might pump up the volume, but be aware that you should obey your instincts about the road conditions and not what you're hearing. Leslie Mock from the album Transient. The opening track is called Berserk.

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0: 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Your lips, your hair, your trembling body. 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

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You can read my letter, but you sure can't read my mind. You can read my letter, but you sure can't read my mind. You see me laughing, honey, just to keep from crying. Play it, boy.

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How come? You asked for water and they gave you gasoline. 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

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Play it, boy.

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Let's go to plan B. It'll take just a second. It's remarkably hard to talk and use your computer at the same time. Have you noticed this? This is one of the things that I have noticed. Let's see. Here we go. You get to hear some of the clicking sounds for once.

Okay. Patricia Brennan and Sylvie Courvoisier, some cool cats. I'm referring to the album cover of Talamanti. According to the credits, they both took the photos, so I'm inferring that one of them is Patricia Brennan's cat and the other one is Sylvie Courvoisier. I'm also inferring that Knots and Dander is a cat reference. That's a Courvoisier reference. Began the set with Buddy Tate performing a Dollar Brand composition, also known as Abdullah Ibrahim. For a second, I read Dr. Jazz's comment that it sounded like an AI trademark, and I thought, oh no, artificial intelligence? And then I realized he meant Abdullah Ibrahim. So yeah, an off-kilter groove there. Really, really great track. Cecil McBee sounds amazing there. Roy Brooks as well. Followed that up by Buddy Tate's first recorded solo with the Count Basie Orchestra after Herschel Evans died. The orchestra did a They had Chu Berry in. He recorded a couple tracks, and then they went on tour with another tenor player. The story is they met up with Buddy Tate, and for a while they had three tenors. But then one day they asked him to stand up and play Herschel Evans' feature, Blue and Sentimental, which they had not been playing because it hurt to play it. And he knocked everybody out. So then they knew which tenor they were going to keep in the fold. Rockabye Basie was the first recorded solo of Buddy Tate in the studio anyway. Actually at all that I'm aware of. Another duo from Nonesuch Records, Ambrose Akinmusere and Mary Halverson, with some electronics and stuff. That was Halverson's composition, Tangled Pretty. Slow-mo Neon Luminate Hoverings is the name of the album. That sounds like it could be... Actually, it's too long to be a Halverson composition. And in fact, it is a Akinmusere title. Marty Ehrlich has a 2-CD thing coming out in late August of the complete saxophone quartet compositions of Julius Hemphill. Of course, mostly for the World Saxophone Quartet. This is, I think I said Pi Recordings. It's not Pi Recordings. It's from Out of Your Head. And the entire thing is cleared for radio play. Usually they send me something and they say, if you play this before the release, we will hunt you down. But this time they said, no, go for it after July 1st. So I am going for it. Plain Song. There are about a half dozen different quartet lineups on this album. And there aren't that many solos, as it were. This is one of the few. Jeff Lederer on tenor sax. Up next, there's an old

0: and eat your company. 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Oh, bring it on down to my house, honey, there ain't nobody home but me.
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Yeah, yeah, yeah. My heart's really jumping. You really think you're something, you're late. Yeah, yeah, honey, you're late. Honey, you're late.

That was a lot of Star Eyes. Hope not too much. As I said at the top of the set, I was surprised when I went back and listened through all of Charlie Parker's versions that he took so many different approaches. And just over the course of a few years, March of 1950 through January of 1951, less than a year. Does anybody have the Miles Davis autobiography handy? I know somebody said they got the new edition of it. I'm not sure why Miles was playing with Bird again in 1951. He left, I thought, in like 48, 49. Kenny Dorham played with Bird. So, not sure why he was back in the fold. He might have needed the money, I suppose. We started with Jackie McLean from 1999 with the great Cedar Walton Rhythm Trio, David Williams and Billy Higgins. Bird Live at St. Nick's with, that's just a quartet version. Red Rodney is along for the state, but sat that one out. We must hear him on the theme, the little snippet of the theme at the end there. Another quartet session, one of the few. Bird didn't actually record in the studio in quartet format that much. But Norman Granz recorded him that way with a typical kind of excellent three excellent individuals who you're not sure go well together, Hank Jones, Ray Brown, and Buddy Rich. Miles Bird, Walter Bishop Jr., Teddy Kotick, and Max Roach, 1951. And then a 1988 recording, Frank Morgan with a great modern, this trio works for sure. Mulgrew Miller, Ron Carter, and Al Foster. And then we had time to sneak in a vocal version. So Carmen McRae with the LA Philharmonic at the Hollywood Bowl is recorded for Blue Note Records. Look at that, an early appearance of Joey Barron in the discography. It is time now for another side, where we listen to a complete LP side. When I started doing this, the idea was to spotlight gatefold LPs from the 1970s. And just today, it occurred to me, oh, for the Miles Davis Centennial, let's do a couple of the Miles has a couple gatefolds from the 70s. Circle in the Round is a really interesting one because it released unissued outtakes from across Miles's career. So these are all tunes that I'm sure you've heard in different contexts, because in the CD era they have been reissued with the sessions that they were recorded for. But at the time, in 1979, no one would have heard these, and this would have been the way they heard them. So at first, the first classic quintet, I think this is from the first session that they recorded for Columbia when technically they were still under contract to Prestige. And they did a John Lewis composition. Miles Davis, Circle in the Round, Side A.